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24: Names, babe.
25: These Hines.
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is for those people who drink too much alcohol, right? 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
28: 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Have you had yours?
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We kicked it off with Mary J. Blige and Reminisce. These beats and grooves right here on LDBR.

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Track before, Rump Shakers. And Rex and Effect. Oh, should I say Rex and Effect, Rump Shakers.

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One before, Carl Carlton, She's a Bad Mama Jamma. 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

Sammy Porter, and track entitled How You Feel, featuring Jess Glynn.

this one here. Soul Searchers Vich. Soul Searchers versus Michelle Weeks. A track entitled Feelings. 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
1: Hello, everyone. Welcome to Audio Alchemy with Chris Smith, the best show where I find the talented singers, songwriters, podcasters, writers, directors, and pull them into my lovely lair to discover how they turn their glorious voices and talents into the gold that they give us. And guys, today's guest is no obsession. He is a talented writing director whose work you will very much know of because he has done and directed many things, including stuff from 2024, Murder Prevention, Superstorm, Spooks, Doctor Who, which is one of my favorites. But it is his work in the audio drama works that have cemented him as the infamous man that he is, with his Pleasant Green universe being the top 10 of almost every single goddamn top audio drama list I can find, including the award-winning Lovecraft Investigations, which is one of, if not the greatest audio drama in the 21st century, Mr. Julian Simpson. Hello there, sir.
0: Wow. That was a good build. I like it.
1: Oh, well, thank you.
0: I can't now live up to it, but good.
1: Ah, well, I gotta try my best. So, I mean, let's kick things off. So, writer-director, you started the game young, basically when you were 23. Yeah, directing your first film, which was The Criminal, I think.
0: It was, but I wasn't 23. I was 26.
1: Damn, I was so close.
0: I know, no. Your research is on. The source that you researched is off.
1: Ah, good to know. Oh, that's fair.
0: So, yeah, I've heard 23 a lot. I've never really disabused people of that because it sounds really impressive, but it's not true.
1: I mean, it's not exactly a thing you want to correct people.
0: No, exactly. Yeah, no, I was 17. It was great. Yeah.
1: Makes you more infamous. But so The Criminal 1999 was sort of like the thing that sort of like, I mean, yeah, you were writing and doing stuff before then, but that's the one where it's like, oh, that got you noticed. That was like the thing that was like, okay, I can look at that stuff now. But it was like, what was essentially the first project you wrote or directed that you could say, oh, I'm now a professional writer?
0: That would be it.
1: That one, really?
0: Yeah, because I did a short film a few years earlier that was just, you know, I put it together, but no one really saw it. It did some festivals, but nothing happened. And then I made a feature film, which did not do well. Like, you know, and you can't get it now. It's difficult to find. But that was the point at which I'm like, oh, I'm getting paid for this. That was the first time I got a paycheck. I think in between the two things, I did get paid to write two feature film scripts. And I got the princely sum of £500 for both of them together.
1: I mean, is it one of those things where, like, any writer and director, like, we know now £500 is not a huge amount of money, but when it's the first thing you get as a project,
0: it's
1: like,
0: when it's the first thing you get, and especially when you're on the dole, I was like, oh my God, this is life-changing.
1: I'm rich!
0: Exactly. And I think the thing that I didn't know then, because at that point I probably was about 23, 24... The thing I don't think I really understood then, which I'm very, very cognizant of now, is that, yeah, it seemed like a lot of money to me because I was getting 37 quid a week on the dole. But the people who were paying me knew it wasn't a lot of money.
1: Yeah. That's always the case, unfortunately, in this world.
0: They knew that they were getting a steal.
1: But
0: I wasn't annoyed with them at the time, but I'm kind of retroactively annoyed with them because it's just exploitation.
1: Yeah, well, I mean, yeah, your name's now known, they're not. That's always the fun bit. But to be, it's one that says that kickstarted off of this amazing career. I mean, like I said, the number of things you have written and directed for is endless. I mean, Doctor Who is one of my favorites, including your episodes, which is like the Almost People and the Rebel Flesh. Because no matter what, you sort of, your work dabbles in the more mysterious and the horror stuff, which is just it's you. What is your fascination with just the strange and the horror?
0: Well, it's interesting because actually the Doctor Who stuff came to me. I'm not certain that anyone looked at those scripts and my work and put the two things together.
1: That's strange. I think that what was happening, it would look like they did.
0: Kind of would, but don't forget that up until that point, I'd been doing Spooks and Hustle, and I'd done some Hotel Babylon, and I probably had done some new tricks at that point. So there's nothing really leading to he likes weird stuff. I think Marcus Wilson, the producer then on Doctor Who, was looking for a roster of directors for that season and met a bunch of people, liked, I guess, four or five people that he met, who however many were in that season, and then just had to sit down and kind of, you know, divvy it up. Mm. And I think that more than anything, it was the fact that it was a two-parter.
1: Yes.
0: So it was like, oh, you've done a feature, you've done kind of longer form stuff, we'll give him the one that's one story across two episodes.
1: I mean, is there any one of these projects that you've done where, I mean, like anyone out there in this business, you do the Nick Cage work, you get what you get because it's a gig.
0: Yes, absolutely.
1: But was there any one of these where you were like, God, if I ever dreamed that I could get a directing or writing gig for this show, I would.
0: Yeah, Spooks was one.
1: Ah, yeah.
0: Spooks was a job I really, really wanted and went after and got and was really pleased with. There probably have been some, but I clearly didn't get them. I wanted to do Doctor Who, and actually I had been up for Doctor Who much earlier on and not got it. In a meeting that went horribly wrong, for reasons I'm definitely not going into because those people are still around. And it wasn't their fault, actually. I think it was probably mine, but no one comes out of that meeting looking good. I think I was really lucky with Doctor Who because I had Matt and Karen, and I didn't know what that meant at the point that I was doing it. They were just both amazing.
1: I'm glad to hear that.
0: Yeah, they are both amazing. And at one point on that Doctor Who set, it was like day three. We're in Wales, obviously, because that's where Doctor Who shoots. It was the middle of winter. It was about minus 14 or something ridiculous.
1: Oh, God.
0: I came out of my apartment that they'd rented for me in Cardiff Bay to walk to the car that was taking me to the set. And I slipped on the ice. And I didn't break my ankle, but I did a whole bunch of really bad damage to it.
1: Oh, God.
0: And being directing is a little bit, it's like nothing like being in the army, don't get me wrong, but it has the one thing in common, is you still got to go to work. Like, there's no way you're going to hospital now, you have to go to work. Mm. So I went there and the medic kind of bandaged me up and gave me ice and stuff, but I couldn't walk.
1: Oh, God.
0: And the art department made me, they found a stick that would support me. And well, basically that was my walking stick, but it was more like a staff, like a Gandalf kind of thing. And I'm sat there, and I don't know this cast well at this point. I'm sat there at the monitor, and the set is in the next door room. We're in a castle, and we do a take. I shout cut, and I go to get up out of my chair, and this hand hits my shoulder and pushes me back down into the chair. And it's Matt and Karen, and they've run out of the set to come and get notes because they're like, don't move.
1: they knew. They were like, no, you ain't moving today.
0: But I was just like, there are so many actors I've worked with who would have just sat there and waited for me to hobble through.
1: Well, that's actually such a good thing to go into the next part, because you've never been shy to acknowledge the relationship between writers, directors, and the actors when it comes to work. In terms of, like, not only the notes, but also, like, I mean, as a writer yourself, in terms of, like, how it is when it comes to what the actor will say of it, and then you as a writer be like, follow my damn script. I mean,
0: And I'm not that strict about it. If people have better ideas, then the best idea wins. I think you're referring to the situation where some actors went public saying that they wrote the script.
1: To be fair, I wasn't actually going into that, but I was just talking about the idea of, like, I mean, most actors and writers do this, where it's like, sometimes it's just a thing where they'll read the script and they love it, but then it doesn't work out when it actually has to be said aloud or talked, and it has to actually
0: absolutely
1: work out in a sense. Or, like, times where it's like, you've said it 100 times, and it's like, actually, now this bit makes more sense if I say it like this.
0: Yeah, absolutely. And I think that's... I've got a thing that I've had for a long, long time, which is if you have an actor on set who keeps forgetting a particular line, which happens a lot, they keep just blanking on a particular line midway through a scene, that's a writing problem, not an acting problem.
1: Yeah.
0: And the reason for that is because their brain is not making a connection between the last thing they said and the thing they're about to say. And it isn't making that connection because there is no connection because the writing's not great.
1: I guess, but then is that different because, I mean, whilst a lot of your stuff is you've written and directed it yourself, but there are, you've also directed pieces that you haven't written.
0: Yes.
1: Is there a part of you where it's like the writing part of you, when directing, can't really have a say in terms of what's actually been said because, like, oh, I'm not really, this isn't my thing?
0: Yeah, and it's also, I mean, there's quite a strict delineation. There's a weird thing in British television where writers and directors are really not encouraged to ever meet. So I did know Matt, who wrote the two episodes of Doctor Who that I directed. But we didn't. We had like only one meeting, I think, during the course of that. It's very much, it's been written, you're directing it, do not cross the streams.
1: Yeah.
0: And sometimes you can be on a show where they'll go, oh, it doesn't matter, just if it works for the actors, change it. Mm. And other times they're like, no, it must be the exact script. And I've sat in edits before with executives who have sat in front of the finished thing watching it, but they're not watching it. Their finger is literally running along the script to make sure all the words that were written down are being said out loud.
1: See, that's such a weird, because it's almost
0: very strange.
1: It's almost a little bit like they're making sure that if it's anyone's fault, it's that specific person's fault. Like, if the writing's bad, it's not anyone else, it's just the writer, you know?
0: Yeah, I think that's true. But I think most of the time you can get a little bit of an edge in there to kind of get things changed before you start shooting. And then actually there's a lot of television that is not that well written. There are a lot of movies that are not that well written. And oftentimes you kind of don't notice because people are making it work.
1: Yeah, yeah.
0: And often there are, and I remember having this conversation with quite a famous actor, and I was saying, this is not great. And he said, it's my job to make it work.
1: Yes.
0: That's what I'm getting paid for.
1: Yeah, that's always something I've heard. That any TV show or movie I've watched, the thing I've always been told about is don't blame the actor. The actor has to, you know, it's the actor's job is just to say what's been written, you know?
0: I think that's true. I mean, I think there are sometimes when you can blame the actor, but but you kind of have to have an inside baseball knowledge of it. You have to be able to, you have to know who's difficult. And when you know who's difficult and who doesn't really want to be there, sometimes you can spot it, and sometimes you can go, everyone around them's good, but they are messing this up, and it's actually their fault.
1: Yes, it's almost no fun when you can see an actor has just been like, ah, so this is the paycheck that you need for your boat. Good to know.
0: Exactly.
1: So then, exactly. Is it then a little bit more freeing then, because when you write and direct yourself, you have no one to argue with. It's just you.
0: Yeah, you would think that was the case, and yet with television, I have written and directed episodes of television where I got extraordinary numbers of notes and interference from people who were neither writing nor directing it.
1: I mean, it's one of those things that, I mean, any business like this, you kind of have to be humble, because it's a business based on rejection.
0: Yeah.
1: You're going to get to know a lot, but, like, how well do you, like, keep your, in the nicest way, keep your ego in check? Because it is still, the work is your baby. It's still stuff you write.
0: Weirdly enough, I've always found that my ego tends not to be a massive problem, because I don't tend to get into fights with people. So I can debate a thing without it becoming difficult or, you know, aggressive. And I can normally argue my point. I did have a situation on a show where I was walked onto the makeup bus first thing in the morning at breakfast, and the actors were all reading coloured pages. So when a script gets changed, or when bits of a script get changed, the changes are printed out in different colours so that you can look at a script immediately.
1: So it's easy
0: and
1: for them to see
0: changed.
1: What parts you change.
0: Exactly. So there were, I think, green pages or yellow pages, and the actors were all reading yellow pages. And one of the actors said to me, "Why did you change this scene?" And I said, I didn't. I'm seeing these pages also for the first time this morning.
1: Oh, God.
0: And I don't know who wrote them.
1: I mean, I guess it's strange, because no matter what, some executive or someone hired the thing that you're broadcasting on, unfortunately, does have a say, because they need to, you know?
0: Of course, yeah.
1: the putting things out
0: there. What was weird about that situation is that normally an exec would go, I'm not sure about this scene, or something's changed, or we need to alter something. And that would be the conversation they'd have with me on the phone.
1: Yeah, they would normally give you something.
0: Yeah, but no mention of it whatsoever, but here are new pages.
1: Damn.
0: And so before my ego had a chance to even respond, because I was slightly stunned, I had the three main actors on the makeup bus all looking at it. I said I didn't write it. And in unison, three scripts went in the bin and they went, right, we're not saying it then.
1: Wow, I love that kind of loyalty.
0: Which is great. So I was like, I don't have to have this fight. They're going to have it.
1: I mean, I won't get into like what it was, but was it, did you at least kind of like look at it and go like, understand why they changed it, or was it just a complete like, I have no idea why they changed this?
0: It was a weird one, because I can't remember the specifics of those of that scene, but I do remember thinking that nothing materially had changed. It really was like someone had gone in and gone, is there a way we could make this dialogue worse?
1: Yeah, because I think that's always a problem I've had with my writer friends as well, and since like. Everyone writes for themselves, which is always fantastic, because no matter what, you've got to make your own stuff work. But unfortunately, when it comes to any book, TV, when you have to give it to an audience, it has to be approved by someone who's like, can we make it easier so that everyone else can at least see it properly? Which is a little like, I don't really want to edit it this much. You know?
0: Yeah, I think that's true. And I think that's something that going from television into audio I've really enjoyed, is that I've found that the audience that we've got is smarter than any exec ever gave them credit for.
1: Yes, well, I mean, let's get into this. I mean, like I said at the top of the show, you are pretty much a pioneer, an established name in the audio drama world with your own universe.
0: I don't know what that means, but sure, I think...
1: Well, in the sense, like, Fragments, which is one of your first bits of the Persian Green...
0: The first full-length one, yeah.
1: Yeah, which was 2007, I think?
0: I don't think it was that... I don't know. Maybe it was that early, actually.
1: I think it was like early 2010s, I think it was, maybe.
0: Okay. That makes sense.
1: But it was basically a time where it was like the only time really anyone would listen to audio dramas was BBC Radio 4.
0: Yes, that's the only place you could hear it. Yeah.
1: So, I mean, that's the thing. So it's like. With that being true, so like, what was the thing that like drew you into the audio world in the first place? Was it a little bit more freedom, or was it like something a little bit more challenging for a writer to be like, okay, I'm going to make sure it's only audio only?
0: It was curiosity, actually. And the first time I was doing a job at the BBC, that never happened. I was writing a script for a show that never ended up happening. And the script editor on that show was kind of moonlighting. She was between departments. She was script editing television, but she was also a producer on radio. And she said, are you interested in doing radio drama? And I really wasn't that interested. I didn't listen to it. I wasn't that bothered. But she said, it's a 10-minute thing. Do you want to just try it out? Mm. So I was like, sure. And I found it really hard, the first one. It was only a 10-minute thing. So this wasn't Fragments. This was before that. And I found it really, really hard. But I also found it kind of interesting. And I didn't listen to any other radio drama while I was doing it.
1: Also, you had no background of like what?
0: Not a clue. I'd listened to a bunch when I was a kid, but not as an adult. So I was just like, okay, well, this is a film story without a camera. We'll do that, and we'll just tell a story through sound, and we'll do everything we can, and it'll be kind of stream of consciousness and weird, and that's fine because it's 10 minutes. No one's expecting a full story, It turned out fine, I think. I haven't listened to it for a long, long time. I think it turned out fine. And then after that, they said, do you want to do a longer one, a full-length play, which was Fragments?
1: Yeah.
0: And in between, I still hadn't listened to any audio drama. So actually, up until the kind of the likes of Tanis and more recently, Modes of Thought in Antera and Literature and stuff like that, I haven't really done very much audio drama, so in terms of listening. So I've kind of maintained this kind of bubble of this is how I think it should be without reference to anything else.
1: And I guess I appreciate that in the sense that you had nothing to sully you. You were like, no, if I'm doing this, I'm doing this how I see it.
0: That's true. I think that's true, but at the same time, I'm sure that also means that to those in the know, I have made a bunch of really obvious mistakes that other people long ago got over.
1: No, but I mean, it's also a thing to where it's like, thanks to this, you've also established a loyal cast has come back every single time you've made.
0: Every time, and they're not coming back for the money, let me tell you. So, yeah. No, that's but true. Like,
1: but I guess it's like, when it comes to like audio drama as a writer, is it one of those things where it's just like, there's a level like, exposition and description is something that which you don't want to do in visual that much because obviously you can see everything, you don't need to do it that much. But when it comes to audio, there's a level like how much you have to write where the audience does kind of have to know things.
0: I think there's an interesting thing, and it's changed slightly because of where audio drama has ended up. Because when we were on Radio 4 in the early days, I don't mean with Lovecraft Investigation, stuff like Fragments and Kokomo and stuff, there was still this kind of weird vision in your head that's slightly kind of like that scene in the Untouchables movie where people are just sitting around a radio listening intently.
1: Yes.
0: And that's how you kind of imagine people listen to radio drama. I don't think they do, but that was how you kind of imagined it. You had a captive audience. And then when podcasting started and people started using it as a thing to listen to while they were at the gym or walking the dog or exercising or running or in the car, you start to realize that you don't have their full attention. And so you start to go, I need to build the catch-ups into this in such a way that it doesn't feel obvious, but it acknowledges that we are about to do a plot twist.
1: Yeah.
0: In order for this plot twist to work, you need to understand what you're meant to be expecting to happen before we subvert it. Therefore, in the run-up to it, we need something somewhere that just politely catches you up on the off chance that you were folding laundry and missed that bit.
1: No, but that's it. That's really good because you don't get a lot of writers to do that who like acknowledge the fact that hey, in the audio and drama industry, a lot of the audience is going to half pay attention to it. So it's like because they are doing stuff, everyone's working, everyone's doing other stuff. So it's a little bit like okay, half are doing this. I have to find somewhere where it's like because even in Lovecraft you do this where you like catch up scenes where it's like oh I have to like spend 5 minutes reading what everyone's listened to because I can't trust the audience that much to know it.
0: It's true, but it's also you're dealing with complicated stories and it seems just only fair to go, okay, in a nutshell, here's what we've learned. But I think there's something David Lynch said years and years ago about films. He was asked about the sound design he put into films. And they said every now and again, there's an incredibly loud or discordant noise that just comes out of nowhere and makes you jump. Why do you do that? And he said, I'm worried the audience has drifted off.
1: No, but I think that's something in audio where it's like you need it, whereas like
0: you
1: rely so much on like, hey, one creepy sound is just enough to be like, okay, I'm making sure that this bit's important and you are in creeping thriller mode, you know?
0: Yeah, and we have to work, especially with Lovecraft Investigations, we have to work on kind of multiple layers because I know people listen to this over and over and over again. So it has to reward multiple listens, which means that, and I've been re-listening recently in preparation for writing the fifth season, and there's stuff in there I'd forgotten. There's just like deep in the background, a line or something that you're like, oh, I'd forgotten that we put that in. I'd forgotten that foreshadows that thing happening or that's a clue to that. And you have to work on those kind of multiple layers.
1: I guess that's always a bit of an issue where it's like, the numerous shows you've done also you build this entire universe and now it's got to the point where you're like, because I've seen the roadmap that you've done. It's amazing. And but I can look at this and go, oh, this is someone who like needs to make sure he doesn't miss a beat because he's forgotten things.
0: Oh, God. The amount of times that you're just, you're writing something and you're like, did we say this already? And there's a lot of material to go over to find out if you have, in fact, said it already or contradicting yourself.
1: Yeah. Well, I mean, okay, so let's get into the main thing. You've done a lot of stuff, but the Lovecraft Investigations, just to give people some context, I've been in the audio drama game for a while, and there's every top 10 list of everyone asks, hey, what's the audio drama you recommend? What's the audio drama you listen to? Everyone's top three, top five is always different, but I guarantee you somewhere in there, the Lovecraft Investigations is one of them. It is just an iconic. It is. It is just something where it's like, no matter where you are, it is just an iconic piece of the amazing creativity and talent to basically do a modern adaptation of H.P. Lovecraft's work, something which I'm pretty sure no one has done.
0: Well, I think that's true, but I don't think there's a very good reason for that. I think it surprises me because he is kind of the godfather of everything. Stephen King, of James Herbert, of Guillermo del Toro. Everybody who's working in that space owes a debt to H.P. Lovecraft. It's not a debt they necessarily want to pay because he was an incredibly problematic person in the, you know, even for the 1920s.
1: Yes, but like you said, unfortunately, he is like one of the godfathers of horror. Like the monster movies kind of, you know, owes their debt to him.
0: Yeah, absolutely. And yet no one, when you go, when you talk to Hollywood and go, I would like to do a Lovecraft movie, no.
1: Why do you think that is? Is it just because of mainly him, or is it just, I mean, obviously with these, you read the books, you know?
0: Yeah, I think it's because they have a vague idea of who he was, but they don't really know. And again, they don't trust the audience to care. They don't think there's any cachet.
1: Which is strange.
0: Also, to be fair, there haven't been any successful ones.
1: No, I guess not. But I mean, what's your take on like doing a modern adaptation of anything? Like how you do it, especially Lovecraft, whereas like his stuff is problematic, but it's so well known. Whereas like, how do you do a modern adaptation of something from the 1920s?
0: Well, so I think with my run-in with it for the first season of Lovecraft Investigations, which was never meant to be the first season, it was just meant to be a show.
1: Yeah.
0: It was never, you know, there was never any continuity to it. What I was actually responding to was the advent of the podcast Serial, which had just started and was amazing. That true crime thing done in a very kind of conversational, investigative way, I really liked. And I was looking for something, a way of doing a fictional version of that that would be hooky enough to get someone interested. And I didn't know a lot of Lovecraft. I'd read him when I was a teenager, and I hadn't really kind of gone back.
1: That's surprising to read Lovecraft as a teenager. I commend you on that.
0: They had great covers. As in my defense, I lived in a village. They were on the spinner in the local newsagents, and they had the best covers.
1: Damn.
0: It was... Case of Charles Dexter Ward struck me as something that fitted. It was man disappears from a locked room in an insane asylum.
1: Yes.
0: Go. And I'm like, that's a good mystery to unpick. And then, but I was only ever using, I was doing what Hitchcock did, really. Hitchcock used to just look at the back of a book and go, yep, that's the movie, let's make that, and never read it.
1: No, yeah.
0: And there was a little bit of that to Charles Dexter Ward. I was kind of like, I want the characters, I want the detail, I know some of the stuff, but I don't want to do however many pages he did on the Salem witch trials and stuff. I want to make that relevant to today. I want to move that to the UK and put it in the 60s and 70s during the kind of occult revival and stuff. And the people that kind of came in and out of the show were just that. They were just witnesses to things or people who could give testimony or experts. And then over time, over a number of seasons, you suddenly go, oh, we can bring that character back and that character can cross over to here.
1: Yeah. Well, I mean, was that a thing where it's like, Charles Dexter Ward comes out, it becomes a massive hit, like, that almost...
0: I don't know if it did. Did it become a massive hit?
1: Well, it must have done, because then Whisper in Darkness would have been the thing.
0: They made another one, yeah, but I think... So that's the thing. BBC don't tell you what your figures are.
1: I guess not, but I mean, I'd be so surprised that
0: you did okay because they asked for another one, but you don't know how okay you did.
1: No, but I guess I'd be very surprised if no matter what, like, in any audio drama that BBC does... is right now few and far between because they don't, you know, a lot of times it's just other things. But so, I mean, the fact that, like, you didn't just do this once, you expected this to do it once, you've done it four times.
0: Each one. So the second time, the first time out, they were very resistant to doing it for a long time. And then BBC Sounds launched. And BBC Sounds was a much more obviously friendly platform for this kind of idea. But BBC Sounds didn't want to do fiction.
1: It's strange.
0: And the head of BBC Sound, the head of commissioning, I don't know what her job title is, but she's great. We basically said to her, it's fiction, but it's going to feel like a true crime podcast. And she took a punt and she wasn't sure. but she listened to the finished product and was like, I really like this. Can we have another one?
1: No,
0: so that was kind of driven largely by her, I think.
1: Yeah, well, because I think that's the model which you've done, which like really does work for it. And since like you wrote it in a way that treats like, oh, this is kind of real. And it's like, I guess the best way, I don't know how like people have seen it, was like somehow like a little bit of X-Files in there, or like you know, people who are like a little bit skeptics and don't really believe in this stuff, and yet somehow through four times they still don't believe in it.
0: Yeah, I know, yeah, that's true. Yeah, that's the kind of fiction you have to maintain. I've always thought of it as radio drama for people who don't like radio drama, and I count myself among them.
1: Well, not so, to say for such a man of radio drama.
0: I know, but it seems like I'm trying to avoid so many tropes that still exist in audio drama in the UK. So I'm trying to, goes back to my thing about not really listening to it. It's like, how is this engaging? How is this more interesting? And especially with the Lovecraft investigations, it worked, I think, because people came to it like it was a true crime podcast, and they could listen to it like it's a true crime podcast. They don't have to go, what is that sound effect trying to tell me? And why are these people just talking?
1: Yeah.
0: You know, there is the big rule that we've had all the way through Lovecraft investigations is, well, two big rules. One you'll appreciate as someone who works radio. I don't make the show in world. Matthew Haywood makes the show. He's one of the co-hosts. So we make editorial decisions on that show that we wouldn't make.
1: Yes, I know what you mean.
0: We kind of, we're like, that's a bit cheesy, that's a bit naff, that's a bit rough. He'd do that.
1: Yeah. There are moments where it's like, this screams like, oh, this is someone who's trying to build tension.
0: Yeah,
1: in such
0: exactly.
1: a way, it was like, okay, this is such a podcast thing to
0: that's
1: do.
0: That's exactly right. So we do that. So, but it makes it feel kind of real, like it's the personality of the person presenting the show. Yeah. But also, the golden rule has always been, who's recording this? Which is not a thing that you concern yourself with in audio drama normally, because that's the conceit. It's like it's unfolding in front of a microphone. This is like, who's recording it? And with the first season, especially with Kennedy Fisher, she's out and about being the kind of roving investigator, and we would put a Zoom recorder in her hand and have her record her bits.
1: Yeah.
0: And she was not that adept at it, so we get a lot of clanks and handling noise and that rubby on the
1: yes.
0: on the
1: No. I'm just thinking this because like it's so funny how like you say you're not influenced by other audio dramas that do this. There are so many audio dramas now that are influenced by that.
0: Oh really? Like, oh god.
1: What even that like? I mean, one of my favorite Sherlock and Co., which is like Modern Adaptation of Sherlock Holmes, where they
0: which I haven't listened to. I do hear it's really good though.
1: It's amazing, but like they do that sort of same thing where it's like they treat it as like a real podcast, and the main person doesn't really know how to handle it the first few seasons because he's just handing a microphone. You know?
0: Yeah. So what we have with Kennedy's, with Jana's character, Kennedy, is that she got so good at it that by season two, we were having to add handling noise.
1: Is that such a weird thing that you have to be like, oh, I have to now make my own thing sound bad? Like, it makes it hurt. Like, oh, man.
0: Yeah.
1: Because you get, like, in the context of the story, these two are amateurs. It's
0: they're amateurs, but also
1: amateur.
0: It's like the technology is better than you want it to be for audio sometimes. So there's a sequence in season two where Kennedy has supposedly put her phone in her pocket and is recording from there because it's kind of covert. And we tried it and we were like, it sounds too good. We did it with an actual phone in an actual pocket and we were like, that sounds too clear. We need to muffle this.
1: Damn, and I never think about that. I mean, yeah, microphones are just too annoyingly good. Because even I think you had another one where, like, with Matt Haywood, with Barnaby's character, where it's like he's, I mean, I say spoilers, but the spoilers, but the show's been up about a few
0: it's
1: years
0: happened.
1: Where he gets kicked, where he gets kidnapped, and I put into like, you know, with the secretary's office, and he's told, hey, put the microphone away. It's like, I'll just put it over there in the other room. It's like, no, I can still hear you, man. You're still loud and clear. It's like, this is the security of the cabinet secretary. Wow, fantastic.
0: Yeah, exactly.
1: I mean, was it one of those things just like, with Lovecraft, I mean, I know it's always fun to like add bits of your own work into each bit now, whereas like, you know, you keep adding characters, especially, you know, with other things, especially with Nicola Walker, who was like, just, it's just in all of them in such a way where she, I imagine she's just like, you'll make us something new? Which character am I now?
0: But it's kind of that. There was a superstition that I developed quite early on doing audio in the first, because I'd worked with Nicola on Spooks, obviously, before. And there was, she came and did Fragments.
1: Yes.
0: And then kind of, there was a certain point beyond that where it became, my superstition was, if Nicola's not in this, we might be in trouble.
1: She was your good luck charm.
0: She's our good luck charm, yeah. So she has to be in all of it.
1: Yeah.
0: She's been in everything since Fragments, I think.
1: Yeah. Well, I mean, she's been in the family. She got her main thing in as a main role in Mythos, right? That's the one where she became like the main character.
0: Yes. Yeah. Oh, she was the main character in Bad Memories as well.
1: Yes, she was the negotiator, yes.
0: And the main character in Kokomo. She's the investigator in Kokomo.
1: Yeah, that's true.
0: So, yeah, no, she's been the lead a lot. I don't feel like she's been done dirty.
1: Oh, no, I never said done dirty, but it's like, there's other bit, there's, you know, you've had other things where it's like, I imagine she's like...
0: No, absolutely, yeah. But I think that's the other thing, is that what you are always combating or battling with audio is that it is no one's best paid job.
1: No.
0: And a lot of these actors are very busy. So they're always going, I will give you whatever time I can, but that time might be limited.
1: But I guess
0: so sometimes you're like, okay, I'm going to give you a smaller part so that we can fit you into a schedule.
1: Yeah. But I guess, is there also a pro to that in the sense that because you don't need all your actors and actors to be in the same room, they can just be in different parts, whereas like you ask them, can you give me an hour of your of you recording? They're like, yeah, I can send it to you in about 2 hours.
0: We never do that.
1: Don't you?
0: No, we, unless, excepting in cases where someone is meant to be on the phone or meant to be on a Zoom call or whatever, we don't even use a studio. We record everything on location.
1: Oh, really? Wow.
0: So we're changing that now because it's just become untenable for people who've got children and different things going on. But what we did for the first 3 seasons of Lovecraft, which was really fun, we would rent a house somewhere. Everyone would come to the house and stay for like 4 or 5 days. Mm. And we would record in and around the house and in the grounds.
1: Wow. Just to be clear, I love that kind of stuff. I do that because I think no matter what, I love the idea that actors do actually have to sort of have some interaction. You know,
0: well, it's all about the interaction. So they don't have to learn their lines. They don't have to do makeup or wait for lighting or have costume or any of that stuff. But everything else, and I learned this from Fragments, which is how the sound team already worked, to be fair. But we were in a house in West Hampstead, and there was, you know, scenes where people would start in the bedroom and walk down the stairs into the kitchen, and the microphone would just come with them.
1: Damn.
0: And it just sounds much better, and you get a bunch of accidental stuff.
1: Yes.
0: You couldn't invent.
1: Which, especially when it comes to horror and strange things that you do, any sound in the background that even sounds remotely creepy is like, great, we can use that.
0: Yeah. I mean, when Kennedy gets stuck beneath the trailer park in season one.
1: Oh, God,
0: we were in smugglers' tunnels beneath a hotel in Brighton.
1: Wow.
0: And it was just these long, dark tunnels. And we were like, here's the microphone, here's the script, let us know when you're done. And off she went.
1: And just hoping, please don't make me die here. Well, this is not worth it to
0: me. To be fair, she did that entire sequence in one take, once.
1: Well, then, praise respect to them. I mean, I'll say right now, praise respect to John the Carpenter and Barnaby Kay and Nicola Walker for like their amazing contributions to this thing. So, we should get into other things, but... Right now, this was on the BBC. You're now independent. You're with Pleasant Green.
0: We are
1: going its own thing. The first one was Crowley Interaction going independent, which you crowdfunded to amazing success, and now you are now moving on to season 5 of the Lovecraft Investigations. We're possibly one of the most well-known Lovecraftian monsters that defined him is the Call of Cthulhu.
0: Yeah,
1: just to give people some notion, because you have crowdfunded this, it's on it's on Backerkit right now. You just give people some notion how successful this is. You asked for like a set fee of like $85,000 to fund this thing. Perfectly fine. You've got 2 weeks left. I encourage everyone to go on this. You've raised £300,000 on it. You haven't just doubled it. You've tripled it.
0: Yeah. Which was a surprise. You go into these things going, is it going to work? Is it going to work? Is it going to work? And we hit our target in 50 minutes.
1: But is that, I'm so surprised. Like, do you still think that now? Because, like, you know, people listen to this stuff. It's one of the most. Yeah.
0: Well, don't forget, actually, until Crowley, I really didn't know people listened to this stuff. Crowley was us dipping our foot in the water with crowdfunding because we weren't at the BBC anymore, and I had no listening figures whatsoever.
1: I get no listening figures. I just would have thought, even by word of mouth, or like people like responding to you when you were doing social media, people like would have been like, "Hey, I love this thing that you do."
0: I think that, yeah, you get it on social media, but you don't really know what that's a representative sample of. If 10 people tell you on social media they like your show, does that mean there's 1,000 listeners or just 10?
1: Okay, fair
0: you
1: know? Enough, fair enough.
0: Equally, in my life, obviously I know all the people that work on the show. I know, I guess, maybe like 2% of the people I know listen to the show.
1: Really? You don't. What, so yeah, there's not a lot of people in your life that like listen to your stuff.
0: Yeah, I am not a hit at parties because people are like, "What do you do?" And I'm like, "I make the Lovecraft Investigations." Completely blank. No idea.
1: Let's get into this then. So season 5, The Call of Cthulhu, which is going to happen. You know, it's going to happen in the future.
0: Yes.
1: What? I mean, I guess why now? Then why suddenly bring up? Why suddenly bring up Cthulhu? One of the most iconic stories ever.
0: It was always the one I wanted to do next, after Haunter of the Dark. Haunter of the Dark was kind of a mini season. It was, which was season 4. We didn't get quite the last year we wanted to with the BBC, and we ended up with a season that was half as long, which was slightly frustrating because this show needs to meander and take its time, and it couldn't. So I kind of was like, okay, Haunter of the Dark is a short story. We're fine. I knew I wanted to do Call of Cthulhu. And I set it up at the end of Haunter of the Dark, that's where they're going. So I knew I wanted to do it. Then when we weren't at the BBC anymore, we did Crowley as a kind of way of testing the water and see if we could crowdfund and prove that we could. So I was like, okay. And I had to learn how to do crowdfunding.
1: Yeah.
0: Because it's all me. So when I'm crowdfunding, it's just me. When you're getting a book shipped to you, that's from me. Mm. You know, so it's like, it's a lot of admin. So I had to learn how to do all of that stuff. And then I knew we wanted to do Call of Cthulhu anyway. And what I did was I kind of went, okay, if this is successful, which it has been, we'll consider this volume 2. So volume 2, which I haven't been overly open about, but I have written about it occasionally. Volume 2 is going to be Call of Cthulhu, then Shadow Out of Time, and then At the Mountains of Madness.
1: Oh, I know the Mountains of Time. That's a good one.
0: I know, right?
1: That's insane.
0: So that's quite ambitious. But I'm kind of like, okay, we can get there, and that'll be Volume 2. Where Volume 3 goes, I don't yet know, but I've just on the crowdfund teased Pickman at some point, who's a character in one of the short stories, and I don't desperately want to do the Randolph Carter Dreamland stuff, but there might be a way of making it work.
1: I understand, because I mean, for anyone who doesn't know, The Call of Cthulhu is one of Lovecraft's short stories. It's not a main, it's not a big thing. So I imagine trying to make a full season out of like all of that is not a lot to get away with.
0: No.
1: So it's like,
0: but we've got so much. I mean, at this point, we're about 70 or 80% me, 20 or 30% Lovecraft.
1: Yeah.
0: I think. We've built the world out quite a lot. So Call of Cthulhu, I've got, you know, I'm going into undersea bioprospecting. I'm going into hallucinogens. I'm going into neuroscience and all that kind of stuff.
1: Traveling to distant islands that shouldn't exist, going across the world to meet scientists who are like, this shouldn't be a thing to religions, that shouldn't it matter. It's like,
0: yeah.
1: I mean, even by like the second season, you built out not just a world, a history of all this. Where do you were you? Oh,
0: I have
1: back-
0: a, yeah, I had a family tree that goes back to I got a timeline that goes back to 600 BC. I've got a family tree that goes back to the 1300s somewhere for some of the characters.
1: Yeah, which is just to build this much out, especially like. But I mean, I guess even before, like, to tie everything you did into a Lovecraft world now, because that's the problem. That's the thing now. Like, everything that you've done is now, oh, it's now all tailed to Lovecraft world. It's like, I imagine, was that something where it's like, oh, I can do this easy? Or it's like, oh God, I'm gonna make sure this fits in everything I do.
0: I've actually found that I've kind of brought all my various story universes have kind of now slammed together, because there was another show I did called three seasons of a show for the BBC about a character called Aldrich Kemp, which Kennedy tripped over into from the Lovecraft investigation. So we've kind of built everything together so it can go off in different directions and have a lot of crossover, which is, I've not seen done before. Like, David Mitchell's done it in novels, but it's all a bit more ephemeral. This is kind of mapped out.
1: Yes, which I think, if anyone actually wants to see it, because I think it's on the Pleasant Green website, your roadmap of what you want it to be like.
0: It's just quite crazy.
1: Yeah, I mean, even in the future, I mean, like, the teaser, I think you've even teased you want, like, Mythos to be a TV show, which I would absolutely love it to be, because that show is bonkers. And if
0: I wrote that pilot. No one wanted to make it, but I did write it.
1: I don't understand why no one wants that. It's even just listen to it, it's like, this is bonkers that I need to see this now.
0: Yeah. I think Mythos would be a great TV show. And I think Aldrich Kemp would be a great TV show. And I've resisted the calls to do Lovecraft Investigations as a TV show, because I think it has actually found its perfect medium.
1: I'd be honest, it'd be one of those things that's like, in the future, if you ever did do it, I honestly didn't know how it would benefit more than being visual.
0: It doesn't really work. I think that, what are you going to do? You're going to have people carrying microphones around on screen?
1: Because I think also, like, the way, like, you've done it, in the sense of, like, if with the creatures, with that sort of stuff, is the idea of, like, if you see it, you're going to go mad and insane. It relies so much on, like, oh, hearing these things, you don't know how real they are or not, but if you actually see it, it's like, oh, I guess I kind of just know now. It's like, yeah. It takes the mystery out of it.
0: I think there was one version of this that I was interested in. I was talking to a company about doing it and it never came to pass, which was a rotoscope version, a bit like Scanner Darkly and Waking Life and those kind of things.
1: Okay.
0: So that you could take your actual actors, you turn them into animation.
1: Yeah.
0: But that means that the world around them is also animated, even though you're filming it in a real place, which means that the horror doesn't have to be an added-on effect that comes out of nowhere. The whole thing seems slightly unreal.
1: Yeah,
0: then it would be somewhere between live action and animation, and would possibly work.
1: I mean, I guess the closest I can maybe think of is, like, I'm not saying never know, because I never know what this will be like in the future. But, like, I guess maybe, like, you do, like, I'll say, like, a Fourth Kind thing, where it's like you have actors pretend that they're dramatizing something else as, like, a documentary kind of a thing, and the horror is, like, implementing that kind of way of, like, it looks kind of real, but it's like it's clearly a fake play of what they suspect is a real thing.
0: Yeah. But I think it's just, I think there's some stories that land in their perfect medium. Some books are meant to be books, and some comics are meant to be comics. And I think this, we've used audio as well as I know how to make this show specific to audio. Let's put a camera on it. I don't know why you would, really.
1: Yeah, I think it's one of those things, like, I love the Lovecraft Investigations. It doesn't need, I can imagine so many other audio dramas where it'd be so much greater if they did it. This one doesn't need it. I'm happy with this way.
0: I think Aldrich Kemp, if you had the money, would be a fun show to do. You want to see that. But with this...
1: Yeah. Oh, 1960s London Mystery? Yeah, that'd be hilarious.
0: Exactly. But I also think that with horror, the best thing you can do is conjure the monster in your own head. It's always going to be scarier than something I can do with CGI.
1: Because even with Charles Dexter Ward, you don't really describe the creatures, or even the deep ones. It's like, that's better. I don't... Whatever you're imagining is worse than what you can actually put down in notes.
0: Absolutely, but that is actually, weirdly enough, exactly what Lovecraft did. So I'm only stealing from him. He would be like, what I saw in that room would, you know, I will never describe to anybody. And you're like, oh, how convenient.
1: Yes. How much of a convenient plot to way out of this writing, you stupid. You're like, I mean, how are you going to make... I mean, because Cthulhu does show up. How are you going to do that one? I cannot possibly wait.
0: Cthulhu doesn't actually show up in the story.
1: Doesn't he? I thought he did. I guess maybe, no, maybe it I've shows up so in much,
0: the... There's a Norwegian sailor who went to the island in the Pacific, which actually, Lovecraft was really good. His longitude and latitude is dead on for the most distant point in the Pacific from any land.
1: Yes, which you can go on Google and find the island, which is just like, how in God's green earth did you find that?
0: There is a Norwegian sailor that goes there, and what you get in the story is his account of what he saw, but first person ever goes there.
1: Yes, you're right. It's always, that's what he always did. It's always, not the actual account, it was someone's horror account after they've gone insane way of, like, you can't tell.
0: Which I think is more powerful for us and for Lovecraft as well. I think that the first person aspect of it, you always have to suspend disbelief, whereas this crazy person claims this terrifying thing happened is sort of more interesting.
1: I love that. So just to get into other things, because you've also done, like, you do Cartoon Gravity of your blogs and things that I love reading about, especially recently where you did a bit on crowdfunding. And, you know, with Robert Rodriguez's, you know, works in that model, which I absolutely love, because I mean, Sin City is one of my favorite movies, so I love his works to death. But I love the fact that your relationship of how you think Hollywood should be, of, like, right now you just need to sell things, and it relies so much, like, big studios don't need like huge projects to make that much money. It relies on so much of an audience.
0: Yeah.
1: Is it one of those things, like, you think the future of filmmaking or any kind of collaborative work like that relies so much on the audience collaborating with it, that there has to be an even partnership with it?
0: It depends. I don't know if collaboration is the thing, because that's something that can undo people. And we've had this, I'm very, very conscious of it with Lovecraft Investigations. We have a very active community, and I spend a lot of time talking to them. And they all have very good ideas, some of them, about where the story should go and what should happen. And I have to largely shut that out, because even when people are kind of going, that's wrong, it should have been this.
1: Oh, yeah.
0: They don't really want that. They're on board because they want me telling them a story. They're not on board because they want to make their own story up.
1: No, I guess it's what I take your point. Like, it's one of those things, like, they can't help themselves. Some people are, they can't help themselves.
0: People get over enthusiastic. Yeah.
1: But I guess what I wanted meant was, like, the collaboration effort, in the sense of, like, if you make something, there has to at least be an audience who will say, oh, I would like this, but I want your take on it.
0: Yeah. I think that's true, and I think it's being proven, right? I think that Obsession and Backrooms at the moment are two movies made by guys who came up through YouTube, who built their own audience, and then made something that they could afford to make. I don't know how Backrooms got financed, but Obsession was a very low budget movie.
1: I think it's A24, which is, I mean, the war is like the independent people who are like, they'll go with anybody right now.
0: Yeah. But I think they've established their audience, they found their audience, and then it scaled when they went to cinema to obviously a whole bunch of people who weren't their YouTube audience discovered it, and they've been huge hits. But where they are not coming out of a place of market research and algorithms second guessing everything. They're coming from a place of, I made this thing, people loved it. I made another thing, people loved that too. Now I want to make this thing.
1: Now, that's why I love when I read about it, because I loved what you thought of it. Was like, so much of what it was before was like, oh, how much money can we make off this thing? But now,

0: which, like, small production doesn't mean anything, but it's like the build up of like, oh, this looks great, just made it an absolute classic now. It's fantastic.
1: Yeah. It's brilliant. But it's and yeah, I think that, I mean, I deal with Hollywood a lot, and they are very, very, very much still in the mold of, we want to make $100-200 million budget movies that are based on existing successful books and movies and TV shows, because we think that's low risk, and we would like to shave all of the rough edges off of these things and present them. And you end up with Jack Ryan Ghost War, which is just a piece of content.
0: Yep.
1: Whereas Good Luck, Have Fun, Don't Die, which was made for a fifth of the Jack Ryan Ghost War budget, and had its finance fall apart three times before a German company, Constantine, stepped in and got it made, is a piece of cinema that you can legitimately, I think you can go, if I'd seen this at 14, it would have changed my life.
0: No, but I love that, because I think that, because you're in this position where, like, you're in both worlds. Like, yeah, you still write and direct for these big productions where it's like, yeah, they'll still look like, what's the project that we'll put all our money in, 100 million, and we'll get $1 billion back. And then you'll get stuff like, another one's like, Mark Fishback did Iron Lung, which is like purely YouTube going back into it, put it all out there, hang on.
2: Followers on all.
0: And then, you know, financed it himself, Elf, crowdfunding essentially, like, he was like, I'm going to make this. And then had to ask cinemas specifically, can you put this in cinemas, please? Because no one would want to do it. And it's just like, is it weird to be in this world where it's like you're in that way, you know what they're like, but also with crowdfunding, with Crowley and season 5 now, you know, it's like, oh, I can have both for like, this interaction is fantastic.
1: Well, I think I much prefer what I'm doing now with Lovecraft Investigations and with the audio stuff, because it's more fun to write when you really believe in the thing that you're writing. I really believe in the paycheck with Hollywood.
0: Yeah, of course. But I guess, it's also nice to sense, like, there is literally now no one who can say no to you.
1: That is true, dangerous, but true.
0: It's dangerous, but it's like, yeah.
1: And we have an audience, which is the biggest thing, is you kind of go, I made this thing that I thought only I would like, and it turns out lots of people liked it. That's a really rewarding feeling. But I'm really determined that this grow organically. And the growth is happening through crowdfunding and stuff. We do one crowdfund, we do better on the second one, we hopefully do better on the third one. But it's, I am not taking this out to television or film. There is a film of Bad Memories that I've written that I'm trying to get made. And there is a film that's in the Kaleidoscope part of the universe, the Aldrich Kemp part of the universe, that I'm also trying to get made at the moment. But I am not, what I'm not doing is going, look at my audience, please make my shows. Because I'm like, no, guys, at the point that you finally notice what we're doing, I'm quite looking forward to being able to go, no.
0: No, but I love that. That's such a nice feeling where it's like, after so much, you can just be told, you can just say, I'm good. I don't need your thing. I'm good with what this is now.
1: Yeah. Because I think it's a more modest way to live in terms of paychecks, but it's much more rewarding.
0: I mean, have you seen any differences the way of like advertising or now promoting your work now that it's just all you putting it on the website? Have you seen, is it easier, is it more difficult like trying to promote it now?
1: I don't really know. I don't have much to compare it to. I mean, I find I'm not particularly into it. I didn't do any advertising whatsoever, any marketing whatsoever for Crowley. And then I let Backerkit run with their marketing team for Call of Cthulhu, which has done well, I think.
0: Yeah.
1: And people keep going, oh, your ads are all over Facebook. And I'm like, I'm sure that's annoying, but I'm not there, so I don't know.
0: No, it's like, yeah, you don't control the ads of that. Just saying that.
1: No. But I really like talking to the audience. I really like the community on Backerkit and the social community that we have and the website community that we have. And I really like those people and I really like talking to them. On a personal level, so I don't find it to be an imposition. I find it very easy to share what I'm thinking and just go, I might do this, and see how people react.
0: I noticed that when looking at your stuff with Cartoon Gravity, like, is it just somewhere like you're one of those guys, I mean, like any writer, you just can't stop writing. Writing is just your way of letting loose.
1: Yeah, I mean, in some ways I'd like it not to be, because every now and again you would just like to not.
0: Yeah, but
1: I find that if I have an

0: idea, like, I don't go anywhere without a notebook. If I have an idea, I need to start writing it. Even though I probably shouldn't. I mean, like, much more disciplined people than me wait till the idea is good before they start writing it.
1: No, but I mean,
0: I just write it.
1: One thing I was always told when trying to write any story or anything out there, which is, if you have an idea, make sure you write it down first, but also don't ask anyone about it until you've completed the idea.
0: Absolutely correct. And that's one of the most dispiriting things about working in film and television, is that everyone needs to know what the idea is before you have figured it out.
1: Yeah. Including yourself. You need to flesh out the idea. You
0: know? Yeah, and I normally, like with Call of Cthulhu is a good example, because I'm starting to write that now. I have a bunch of ideas and I've written them down in various places, but when I start writing properly, I will start on page one and I will not know what's going to happen on page two.
1: Yeah.
0: And that's the way it's always gone. It just goes.
1: Okay. So you've never had, like I said, that planned for, like, okay, this is
0: never
1: how this
0: planned out. And I've never planned out an audio drama in my life. I very rarely plan out television. I never plan out films if I'm writing them. But the problem is that then you have an idea and you tell an executive the idea and they're like, we need to flesh this out before you write it. And 9 times out of 10, I find that the idea I have completely lost interest in the thing before anyone lets me write it.
1: I'm so hurt how much I feel that so much when stories where it's like I've written it and then get bored halfway through writing them, thinking like, oh, this isn't fun anymore to write now.
0: Yeah, exactly. And it's, for me, the fun is I don't know what's going to happen when we turn the page. I don't know. You can't know as an audience, and I don't know as a writer what happens next. I don't know when I do online serials for the Pleasant Green stuff as well. And at the moment, I've got 2 characters walking up a staircase in Amsterdam, and I don't know what's at the top of the stairs yet.
1: I mean,
0: and that to me is fun.
1: No, I'm so happy that at least someone else is thinking this. It's just like, oh, thank God. I'm not just like insane as a bad writer, feeling like, oh, I have nowhere to go. I mean, I won't ask for specifics, but how many stories do you have in your back catalogue where you just put them aside and then haven't touched them for about 2 years?
0: Oh, I've got a whole bunch of stuff that hasn't been made that I think is very, very good. And it hasn't been made for perfectly sensible reasons. Like, oh my God, it costs too much money, or... when I say perfectly sensible reasons, there are shows that I've written and films that I've written that I think an audience would love, but I understand that Hollywood can't see that audience.
1: I think I get it. Whereas, like, people will love it, but they have no idea how they're going to make it. So that those people
0: have no idea how they're going to get. They have no idea how they get from this script to that audience.
1: Yeah, like there's a long
0: they don't know the, like, or the people that would love it, they don't know how to market to.
1: Yes, because I guess no matter what, you do have to explain it to those marketing people who, you know, the vision, but explaining your vision to someone else is always difficult no matter what you do with it.
0: It is, and at the moment in Hollywood, the gold standard seems to be the Jack Reacher TV show.
1: Because
0: that hit everyone. It's not the gold standard in terms of being good, but it's the gold standard in terms of this had broad appeal. So now what you have to do is basically tell them how close your idea is to the Jack Reacher TV show.
1: Which is strange in the sense, like, that's one of those shows where it's like, it didn't get that much promotion as far as I know. I mean, the most I got in terms of critics, it was just saying, oh, it's now book accurate. You're just like, okay, I guess I'm like that's the standard now. It's like, it makes sense with the books. Good to know.
0: Yeah, it's true. But it's but what they found was that they put out a show. Amazon had been kind of doing quite arty things for a little while and quite left field things for a little while. And they did a show that hit the NCIS audience in the States. They did a show that was a broad swathe of middle America were like, it's, i.e., the same people that read the books. It's like a guy walks into town, gets into trouble, punches his way out of it. We like that story. I personally also like that story, but it's not a huge surprise that it had broad appeal. The books had broad appeal.
1: Yes.
0: So they're kind of doing a victory lap, and you're like, guy wrote a bunch of books quite tirelessly, wrote a bunch of books over a long period of time that were huge bestsellers. You have accurately adapted those books. Stop patting yourself on the back.
1: Yes, yeah, no, I appreciate that. Where it's like, some films where it's like, but yeah, well done on doing the thing which is what you were supposed to do the first time round.
0: Even that, exactly.
1: Like, I mean, Amazon have also fumbled in the past, where it's like they've taken something like Lord of the Rings, which is something I love, and just tried to do their own thing and put too much money into it.
0: Too much money, yeah.
1: And they found that audience, like before, they really would appreciate, hey, we don't care about you making new stuff. Do the things that are actually written, because that's what we like, you know?
0: But I think it's the Amazon now is a little bit like the BBC in terms of TV drama. And for anyone listening who doesn't know what I mean by that, it's like, try to imagine getting a TV show made with your local council.
1: That is such an unfortunate reason. It was like, you're not going to win. You're just not going to win with it. You just accept the loss, go somewhere else.
0: You can't win. You can't get anyone on the phone. The person you spoke to at length yesterday doesn't work there anymore.
1: Yeah. The budget's going to be too much. The workload's going to be too little. You're not going to get into it. And if somehow you get through the whole thing, it ain't going to be what you wanted in the first place.
0: Exactly. And a lot of the shows that are coming out, often it's the same as when they suddenly start fixing potholes like crazy. It's because like they're coming to the end of the year and they need their budgets renewed.
1: Yeah. At which point then you look at ITV with their procedural dramas and think, okay, they do that because it's basic, but it works, you know?
0: Yeah, exactly, yeah, yeah.
1: Oh, fantastic. Oh, I mean, so, Julia, you've been such a great guest. We're going to go now to the final bit, which is the rapid-fire questions, which, like...
0: Oh, yeah, I'd forgotten about the rapid-fire questions.
1: I know, we've been talking too much. I've just been fascinated with the concept of the Hollywood and everything else, but it's like... So, like I said, these won't be hard questions, but I want, at least, because we'll still conversate and do much to talk about it, I want as least as definitive an answer as I can...
0: So, okay, yep.
1: So, well, specifically for those listening, because I'm not going to go into the whole thing, we'll just make these specifically for Lovecraft, because that's just easier.
0: Okay.
1: So, okay. Easiest episode to make.
0: Of the Lovecraft investigations?
1: Yeah, of just that lot. We can expand to Pleasant Green Universe entirely if you want just that.
0: But. No, easiest episode. I don't know the name and number, but it would be any episode where... Nicola Walker is doing a monologue for 20 minutes.
1: That's fair enough.
0: Very easy to do. Very easy to make.
1: Because that's just
0: not long. Because she doesn't make mistakes. She's not perfect at all, but you're just sat there with one actor and one microphone recording it.
1: Fair enough. On the flip side of that, the hardest ones to make.
0: Hardest ones to make are... the last episode of Haunter of the Dark, we had the entire cast plus guests in a church in Essex. There was meant to be a spooky church. It was a church in Essex everyone was running around. We had, I think, two microphones going, but they had to be very specific places. It was quite a logistical nightmare. And then it turned out that the guy, I hope I don't offend anyone by saying this, turned out the guy who ran the church was a bit of a Nazi. it was just all quite a tricky afternoon.
1: It's like, oh God, it's like,
0: he kept cornering people to tell them what he thought about, you know, those immigrants.
1: Ah,
0: and
1: okay.
0: It was like, we're in a village. A very pretty village. I haven't seen a non-white person for days.
1: Yeah.
0: Why are we worried?
1: Which bit of the world do you think you're in? Because I'm pretty sure this hasn't been touched in about 50 years.
0: Exactly. There's like nothing in the village was old, had been built or changed in the last 50 years.
1: You live in 1955, sir. You're content. Okay, then. Well, I'll take that then. So, okay, moving on. The easiest character to write for.
0: Kennedy.
1: Really?
0: And the reason for that is partly because I'm married to her, makes it much easier to get her voice in your head. But also she's got a flow and she's got the same level of inquiry that I have about the story.
1: Is it one of those weird things?
0: She will ask the questions I would ask.
1: I love that. Is it one of those weird things, though, because you are married to her? The conversation, like, trying to direct her...
0: Nightmare.
1: There we go.
0: She's also a history PhD. So,
1: oh, wow. So she... Yeah.
0: Now you'd... And she's like, yeah, I'm not saying this. And you're like, why not? Because it's not true. That's not how it worked. That's not how it happened. Oh,
1: and you're just like, this is monsters and horror movies. How much do you want this to be real? Okay, then, well, then moving on then. Who's the hardest character to write for?
0: The hardest characters to write for, generally speaking, are the bad guys. They're not, like, actually hard, but you're always trying to articulate a worldview that you fundamentally disagree with. And
1: I always thought that'd be easier because it's more fun, because then you can just
0: sort of... It's more fun. It is more fun, but what you're trying to do is make them... So your traditional thing with a bad guy is that you want to give them a point of view that's completely relatable and understandable, so that in their world, they wake up and they are the hero of their story,
1: yeah,
0: right? Every morning they wake up and they're going to do something great, and it turns out that it's not great, but they think it's going to be great, and that's their motivation. When your bad guys are basically trying to summon Azathoth from the Dreamlands to destroy the whole of humanity, it's like, and how do they argue that in the morning?
1: Good point. It's like, yeah, unless they're crazy, it's tough to argue of how they're the good guys with an interdimensional demon god who dreamed the world.
0: You're trying to find some humanity in them. And it's not always very easy. But like I say, it's not that it's not fun, but the question was not about fun. The question was about difficulty.
1: I get that, though. I appreciate how much you think, like, no matter what, a good villain is one that you don't agree with, but you understand their motivations. And I get with Lovecraft villains, it's a little bit like, especially with deep ones where there's a lot of interbreeding and everything's in there, it's like, how do I make this one content?
0: Yeah, exactly. It's very hard to imagine the story from this person's point of view.
1: Okay. This will be an odd one, but I guess just asking, like, favorite audio drama other than yours?
0: Actually, Broken Veil.
1: Really?
0: Yeah.
1: I guess
0: I would say Broken Veil.
1: I like that. I mean, they're always great with their stuff, no matter what they do.
0: Yeah.
1: And just because people are going to want me to ask this, favorite Lovecraft story?
0: The first one I ever read when I was a kid that kind of blew my mind was The Music of Eric Zahn. I don't think it's the best Lovecraft story or necessarily even my favorite Lovecraft story, but it was the first one. I think my favorite is probably Call of Cthulhu. Mountains of Madness, maybe. This volume, I really like Shadow Out of Time as well.
1: Yeah. No, I mean, I'll put my own there. Call of Cthulhu is up there with me, especially The Mountain. It's such a good one. But I mean, I do sort of do like The Shadow of Innsmouth, because I do like the idea.
0: I am over familiar with that story, and that may be why it didn't.
1: That is fair enough. You know too much of it now.
0: Yeah.
1: I guess I've always loved the deep ones. It's always been like insane, you know.
0: I think the deep ones are really, really interesting. I think Alan Moore did them really well, actually. If you look at Providence and Neonomicon, he does them really well in a weirdly perverted way. I think I'm kind of quite taken with Shadow Out of Time at the moment. I mean, I also really like the story of Haunter of the Dark.
1: Haunter of the Dark is really good, yeah.
0: Yeah.
1: I mean, there's so many good ones that are based on other ones. I mean, there's one where it's like, there's a comic book out there called The Study in Emerald, which is basically Sherlock Holmes meets Lovecraft, and it's
0: was Neil Gaiman.
1: Yes,
0: Neil Gaiman.
1: Yeah, Neil Gaiman, who one of my favorite authors, who I'm now not allowed to like anymore. But I'm even that alone now. But like, yeah, that trying to put that stuff, I think it was also in Whisper of Darkness, Monsters, and like Call of Cthulhu Monsters. Like, okay.
0: Whisper in Darkness is a good story, actually. It's a really good story.
1: Yeah, because it's inherently more creepy and more elusive than it should be.
0: It's the one, I think, is also the one of his that most feels like an X-File. It's the one that you kind of go, this could be an X-Files episode.
1: You know what, yeah. It's one where it's like, at the end of it, it was a little bit like, you know, do you believe? It's like, okay, good to know, you know?
0: Yeah.
1: That just makes me feel like, what, you're like, it's it makes me feel like X-Files, they never touched them, and you think they would, it'd be fantastic.
0: What, the Lovecraft?
1: Yeah, because
0: I think they do. I think there's a lot of Lovecraft in X-Files.
1: Is there? Well, I mean, I guess, yeah.
0: I think there's an awful lot. I just think that it's filtered through. I think Chris Carter will know his Lovecraft. I just think that it's filtered through other things.
1: I get, yeah. Been a minute, yeah, I take your point, yeah, because it's still, no matter what, Lovecraft, like you said, has been built into so many other things, but it has to be filtered through because it's such a bonkers universe made by a bonkers man.
0: Yeah, and I mean, we mix it up. We blend it with stuff like Sapphire and Steel and the kind of old hauntological 70s and 80s stuff. You know, Quatermass, the stuff that... Why can't I, Nigel Neal was doing is very Lovecraftian as well.
1: Yeah, yeah. Like I said, yeah, you can't escape him, despite how many writers and directors want to.
0: true.
1: All right, Julian, Mr. Simpson, you have been such a fantastic guest to talk about all this stuff, and I will... Yeah, so we've reached now the end of the show, but please tell everyone where they can find you, where they can find all your stuff, where can people go to?
0: Well, you should look up Lovecraft Investigations on Backerkit if you're listening to this before the 20th of June when the campaign ends. Lovecraft Investigations on any podcast app will give you the first four seasons for free. Pleasantgreen.co.uk is the kind of in-world website that gives you all the information on everything.
1: Yes, well, I mean, this will go out on, as everyone wants to know, if anyone wants to listen to the show live, go on www.lovetoberadio.co.uk to listen to the live reaction to this sort of stuff. But if you actually want to see our faces and see the actual video podcast, you can tune in on Tuesday at 6 o'clock where I'll put this out on YouTube, Spotify, and Apple Podcast, all with the name Audio Alchemy of Chris Smith. I'll also put the link to the backerkit.com of the Call of Cthulhu in the description of all this, because I highly recommend, despite it being with more than 3,000 backers, I highly recommend people put their money and time's worth into this, because it's just a series which is absolutely fantastic. Julian, you've been so great. Thank you so much for talking to me about
0: this. Thank you, Chris.
1: And I will see you guys next week, next time, with a new guest, new everything else, and take care, everyone. Bye.

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Welcome. You're listening to MC Drywee's The Link on Love The Beat Radio. Hope you're having a fine and dandy weekend.

Thank you for joining me today. I'll be with you for the next 2 hours. Lots of songs to get through. Songs you can sing along to, songs you can dance along to. Some that you'll think, what? Where did she get that from? It's all in there. I want to say hi to my mum. Hi to John and Jenny. Hi to Nigel and Joanna. Hi to Vixo. A little later on, we will have the three of the best from the Sunday car wash. Promises to be quite interesting. And from 5 till 6, we'll do the ooch, ooch, ooch.

haven't played this one for a while. If you just tuned in, you're listening to MC Dry. We use the link on Love the Beat Radio. If you have just tuned in, you're late. We start at 4:05. That's after all the ads have gone and everything. Today is the curtain raiser for the new football season that will be ahead of us, starting from next week. It's Liverpool v Crystal Palace at Wembley today for the Charity Shield. Or is it called the Community? I don't even know what it's called now. I just know it as the Charity Shield. So come on the Reds. Our team is looking scarily hot this season.

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is the best bit. 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

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Every Sunday, 4 till 6 p.m. We're about a quarter of an hour or so away from the three of the best for the Sunday car wash, so make sure you stay tuned in for that. Now for a bit of disco. Somewhere I have this on red vinyl. It's either red or yellow vinyl, something like that. Coloured vinyl anyway.

0: apparently it's a true story, that song.
1: I love it, dreadlock holiday.
0: One more track before we have the three of the best for the Sunday car wash, and this one to take us there.

love that. It's now time for the Sunday Car Wash. Three of the best from back in the day, from when myself and my siblings would hear these songs on a Sunday. Either our dad would be washing the car, come in and then put some records on, or my mum would be playing some records, some album tracks and stuff. So we'd all have some music going on the gram on a Saturday, not Saturday, a Sunday afternoon. And some of the songs that you might have heard in and around our home are some of these three.

It followed me around, lift me up, tear me down, till I'd be so bewildered I wouldn't know what to do. Might as well give up the fight.

0: wouldn't know what to do. 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I know darn well he'll convince me that he's right again when he sings that siren song. I just gotta tag along with that old devil called love. With that old devil called love.
1: That would have been a mum favourite, and this one... This next track, it just made me laugh when I thought of it, and it was in my head, and I just kept singing it all week. So I thought I have to look for it and put it on, and I think my siblings will quite have a little giggle when they hear this. I think this would have been a favourite of my dad's, actually.

And we've got about time for one more before we go to the ads. I want to say hi to Marta and Tom and Dylan in Madrid. It was lovely to spend time with you guys last week. Thank you for hosting me at your house as well. Lovely to see you after so many years. And I want to say happy birthday to Tom for tomorrow, because it's his birthday. And I'm going to play this one for him. This one to take us up to the ads.

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We are now into the hour. Going right the way through till 6 o'clock. I think we might be going on a bit of a trancey vibe this evening.

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Yes, I am still here. Just chilling out, man. Around about 10 minutes left of the show for this week.

it's actually this today's given me a chance to play some songs that I haven't actually played before and I've had for ages. So it's a bit of an experimental show this afternoon.

We're nearing the end of the show. I am bopping around the studio to this one.

always reminds me of Summertime Madness song. We got that summertime, summertime sadness. 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Oh, it is.

Thank you for tuning in for the last 2 hours. 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Ciao, ciao.

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22: Beams.
23: These Hines.
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0: Yes, yes, my lovely little ravers. It is your girl Ames coming to you from Nicaragua in Central America. Right.

Currently, I'm sat in a sweatbox of a room recording this show. It's like 35 degrees. It is hot, I'm telling you. No much different to the station in Penge at Love the Beat Radio headquarters. But, you know, still, we move, we get on with it, and I'm going to be bringing you the best drum and bass. Trust me, I've got a sick show for you. And, you just need to tune in and turn it up. Right, for the next 2 hours, I'm going to be bringing you them Bad Boy Selector tunes. We've got Jungle, we've got Liquid Drums, of course. We've got some new bangers from Solvent Records. As always, my boy is sorting me out. And definitely I've rediscovered some old tunes that I've completely forgotten about. So they're coming out the woodworks. And it is a blinder of a show. Can't wait for you to tune in, listen in and turn it up. So, it's your girl Ames, Flavour to the Raver, every Thursday, 6 till 8 on Love the Beat Radio. So don't go anywhere because it's about to get hot. Let's go.

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This is the Mo Destiny Show, and this is your host, Queen Sammy P. And she needs to let off some steam today. Now, I hope, first things first, I hope you had a fantastic, productive week and you managed to achieve new insights and new perspectives into whatever you are currently doing. Now, let's get down to business. On my way today, well, I woke up feeling positive, fine, and ready, excited to come and share and be with you again. And then I proceeded to take my cab. Now, at the moment, because of my recuperation, my son comes with me. And now my younger son, who is non-verbal autistic, he likes to come with us sometimes to the studio. Well, beautiful behaved young man. He's non-verbal. So part of the way he communicates is through tapping your hand. So we're on this journey to come to the other side of London to the studio when he began to tap his brother's hand quite insistently. So it was clear, and he seemed a little bit agitated. But despite him being agitated, he's still relatively calm. The driver says, "Oh, do I need to pull up somewhere? Is he okay?" I said, "He's fine." And so he continues and said, "Oh, are you sure? You know, I said, "Oh, okay." And then I realized I think he needed to go to the bathroom. So he parked somewhere and he said, "Okay, you can go, you know, there's a cafe there, you can go there." Okay, we had to walk slightly further down, just a couple of minutes, and, you know, took my son to the bathroom. And then I received a call from my other son, who was in the car waiting for us, frantically telling me, the car's gone. He said, "You need a specialist car." He literally discriminated against my disabled, non-verbal son and left us stranded in an area we didn't know where we were, and proceeded to still allow the app to take money from me for this trip. Now, I really can't believe in this day and age, with us being in especially a city that has multiple people, different abilities, stuff, who would do such a thing to take a job. This person has done nothing to you. You've only seen the person tapping you. Okay, you don't know who the person is, but they're with people who know them. The situation was handled. All it was is a simple human being that needed to go to the bathroom. Did nothing to his car, did nothing to him, but he decided that it would be okay to leave us stranded because he has a problem with disabled people. Now, I sympathize with cab drivers who say they get complaints from customers and customers are complained about them, but when you're acting so, what's the best word to say? Uncaring and so unkind to someone who just literally has a disability for no reason, and you'd leave them stranded. What kind of humans and what kind of community are we setting up and are we building for our children? I was shocked as a mother. I was hurt. And this is the sort of things that parents talk about. This really limited support. Because at the end of the day, you're on your, if you're a good mother and you
really support these cases, you are on your own. And this is why I am, you know, in the process of launching a charity, an organization to support parents that are in the situation like myself. We don't complain, we just get on with it, paying our money, and still there's judgment, still there's struggle, still our children have to justify their existence. Why? We all came to this world the same way, and we all go out the same way. So why are we treating other people who may be less able than us in such a wicked and unkind way? If there's a logical explanation for those actions, I really would like to know, because I can't see it, and I will not accept that people who have disabilities are still being treated in this way in 2026. But nonetheless, you know, I want to share that with you because I come on this show to encourage you, to build you, no matter who you are, what you are, to make things happen for yourself. I'm also here to, listen, I'm human. And I'm grateful when I see those angels, those little glimpses of kindness, of goodness come. And I always acknowledge them, because when you do experience something as negative as this, it just, you know, it could actually just crush your belief in goodness in humankind. But because of the way I've built my mindset, and I come here to encourage you to build yours, I want to be grateful and thankful that I could come and share this. And I know if I'm talking to you and you are going through this experience, please reach out to me, because these are the things we need to talk about. We need to create our own communities where our children are protected, where our children feel safe, where our children are understood, where our children can be who they are without someone feeling they have the right to treat them unkindly. With that being said, I'm going to play Cheers to Life, because I'm thankful to life. I am so proud of my son. And if you have children who have disabilities, be proud of your children. Your only job is to love them and give them what they need, and pour that love, because when the sun shines on them as they grow, you will see the magic and what they've come in this world to do. So let's say cheers to life.

Hello, hello. That was Cheers to Life by Voice and Precision Productions. Yes, we just celebrating life. Always good, always blessed, always time to experience. When you experience the bad, there's always something good coming. Yes, we can either see our life, our cup, half full or half empty. You decide. You decide. And I'm deciding to see my cup half full. Now we're going to play Him I Cry Lord because we're going to bless this place. Yeah, you ready? Let's do this.

When my heart is overwhelmed, lead me to the rock that is higher than high, that is higher than I. Yes, when difficulties come, when you feel that people are treating you wrong, look up to the sky and say, no, I will not be defeated. Look to the sky and say, no, I am somebody. And I deserve to be here, and I will refuse to be disrespected. Yes, when your heart is overwhelmed, lead you to the rock that is higher than I. We're moving forward, people, because we're going to in the water, because right now I need to feel some water. We need to cool off. We need to shake off any negativity and bring in, keep the positivity flowing. We win. They lose. Let's go.

That was In the Water. Love that song with Sura and Chow Down. Anyway, I was watching Netflix last week, watching a documentary called The Worst Ex Ever. And it highlighted something for me, because listening to the first story about this guy who, basically, he was a very handsome man and he manipulated a few women who got into relationships with them. But this particular one really stood out to me because she shared what happened to her, what he did to her, and yet when she got the red flags and she did something about it, and after he had been, you know, they caught him, and then he wrote to her and said he wanted to start again, she took him back after knowing the type of man he was. And then he did extremely a lot more to her the second time than he did the first time, and yet she felt she was blindsided. And the irony is, I understand sometimes how convincing manipulative people can be and narcissists. However, it just really struck me because she had gone through quite a bit at the time. But yeah, so if you can, you check out The Worst Ex Ever and let me know what you think, because it was pretty interesting. You know, the stories were shocking, to say the least, but very interesting how it all unraveled. And which highlights, really, you really have to be careful who you get involved with, and where there is the fact that you can never know a person 100%, especially when situation, if you've never been in certain situations with them, to see how they react. But if they know you well enough, they'll know which buttons to push. So being totally open isn't always a good idea. Something to think about. But we're going to play Buju Banton, Our Father in Zion, and then Love Is My Religion. Let's go.

Love that song, Blackbird Singing, by the Paragons, originally done by the Beatles. Beautiful song. But all your life you were waiting, all your life you're waiting for that moment, your moment. But guess what? Are you preparing for your moment right now? Are you doing all what it takes to prepare? I was watching an episode of the documentary Unsung last night, and I was watching the episode with the Silvers, and Leon Silver, who is heavily connected to Solar Records, with who produced Shalimar and Heatwave, he said every day for 3 hours he had his brothers and sisters rehearsing. They didn't have a show to rehearse for yet. They didn't have a record to rehearse for yet. But he was determined. He's writing songs and he was making sure that they were ready. And as Les Brown always says, it's better to prepare than never get an opportunity than not to be prepared and get an opportunity. Preparation is the key. Yes, I'm on fire today, people. Preparation. Are you preparing? Are you turning off your telly in the evening and doing some work towards what you have to do, what you want to do, what you say is so important to you? If your goals are that important, you are going to make time for them. You're going to put in the work. You're going to make sure you do what you have to do to get what you want. Ask yourself the question, what am I doing? Can I talk about the latest episode of Love Island, which I love, EastEnders, which I like as well? But can we actually say that we're putting these things aside every day and taking that hour and putting in the work that we need to do to get the good and the fun and the success that we say we want? Or are we just wasting time watching other people achieve their goals? Ask yourself the question. Answer it. Be prepared to hear what your answer is coming back as. No, not doing enough. No, I'm not putting in the work. I just say I want to do these things. Change it. Be accountable to yourself. Yeah. So let's move on. They're gonna play a little thing. Gimme Little One Drop. Taurus Riley in the house.

That was Taurus Riley with Give Me Little One Drop. I'm just loving this. When he says, cha. There's something about when he does that. Yeah. But we are calling all the good daddies in town. UK entrance only. Beloved Beat Radio is proud to announce their Father's Day competition. And you be the winner. If you go onto Instagram, Love the Beat Radio, you will see the prizes that will be won by one lucky daddy. Closing entry is the 15th of this month. And yeah, the winner will be announced on the 21st of June. Only one lucky dad will win. But you got to be in it to win it. Yes. So we are planned to play something little special. Reggae music again. Let Busy Signal compete with Taurus Riley right now. Reggae music again. Yay.

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22: Welcome to part 2 of the Mo Destiny Show with your host, Queen Sammy P. Yes, and we are going to get this, the second part, going. And we're going to be talking about what's coming up this week. But first, let's play a bit of Barry's Hammond. I feel good. I'm feeling a lot better now. See? Doing the positive things in life.

0: Now I got you feeling good. You know what I'd like to say to that driver? And if I was there when he drove off and chucked my son out of that car when while I was with my younger son, I'm a big deal. Me and our friends and me and my children are a big deal. Very important. Listen, Christopher Martin gonna say it better for me. Let's go.
1: Smartin, I mean, I'm telling you, I'm just loving myself. You know what I mean?

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You're a big deal. No matter who you are, you're a big deal. You have every right to be wherever you want to go. Because you are the right. You are a human being like everybody else. Nobody is better than you. And don't ever make yourself small to allow anyone to treat you in that way. Never. No. Why? Because you are a big deal. Okay. So let's go down, because we want to know what Brenda Russell has to say about a little bit of love. Start today. Let's do this.

That was Brenda Russell with A Little Bit of Love. Now we're going to Gregory Abbott because we want to be shake you down. Let's do this. Sing a long time. I know you remember. Let's do this.

Now that was Gregory Abbott with Shake You Down. And now it's time for Debarge, because they will tell you, I like it.

That was Nelly featuring Jaheim with My Place. And did you know that that's a basically a mashup between the DeBarge I Like and I can't remember the title of the track by Patti LaBelle, which is what makes this track so classic. Fantastic one. Fantastic. Another one that never gets old. Right, we are going back to the days when guys used to really be gents. And before anything, they want to know, can I take you out tonight? Luther Vandross in the mix. Let's do this.

That was Luther Vandross. Can I take you out tonight? And now we're moving forward because we are going to get these in. All our positive vibes are coming and flowing. Yes, we are. And the next we're going to have is Forget I Was a Jew, a hip-hop classic. Let's do this.

That was Jordan Knight with Give It To You. And you know, there's always, you know, there's a song, well, there's more than one song actually, that brings me back to when I was about 14. And this is one of the songs that just gets me in the flow. I was one of those children who just loved to dance when anything was out. You know, I'd be practicing my dances, I would be performing. I was always a real performer, and that has not left me. I love this song. I did love New Kids on the Block as well, if you can remember those brilliant, brilliant band. Oh, and it brought so many good characters out of that group. Anyway, we are moving forward, and we are going to be playing Candy Burris. If you might know Candy Burris from Real Housewives of Atlanta, but I knew her first as a member of a group called Escape, who brought brilliant, brilliant songs in the 90s. And when she went solo, this is one of her first releases, Don't Think I'm Not.

That was Candy Barris with Don't Think I'm Not. Right, so, as you know, I had the pleasure of meeting Neo last month, and what a connection it has been. Beautiful connection. So he is in my heart. So here we are playing one of his tracks because he's a sexy love.

Do you know now when I hear Neo's songs, just seeing him perform and just being having the opportunity to get to know him and see him, oh my god, it just makes me so happy. It fills me with so much joy. And right now, all it just brings me back to that moment when I first met him. And so we are bang on 5 to 8 already. Our show is almost done, but it's been a pleasure being with you. If you're not already doing so, please follow Love the Little Beat Radio on Instagram and TikTok, and Queen Sammy P on Instagram and TikTok. Make sure you take part in the competition for Father's Day. If you go on Love the Beat Radio on Instagram, you can do so. Find out the details of how to do so. Remember, you have until the 15th of this month to do so. You know, if you know your partner's a great father to your children, you know, if you know a great dad, please put them into the competition, because it's brilliant prizes, and you can find out what they are. And thank you for joining us. And I'm going to end with You Are the Universe by the Brand New Heavies. You are the universe, and everything is up to you. Don't let anyone steal your joy. Stay inspired and stay blessed, and keep going. And remember, you're somebody, and you're a big deal. Take care now.

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0: Peter Smith? I think it's time we had a chat.
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0: This isn't playtime, Peter!
1: Easy, Trevor. Time to teach our friend a lesson. Repeat after me. There's more to Argos.
0: There is more to Argos. He knows you can leave, right?
2: If you've been refused a loan, why not ask someone to be your guarantor for an Amigo loan? Because the moment you do, amazing things can happen. You can change an old car into a new one. Transform a spare room into a nursery fit for a princess. Turn a great business idea into a great business. And most amazingly of all, you could start to improve your credit rating. 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You must be over 18, not bankrupt, and able to afford the repayments.
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cancer, and my name is Larry. Now, I like a woman that loves everything and everybody.

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Number four, I need you to be a lady in the streets, but a freak in between my sheets. Number five, you must know how to make those collard greens with them smoke turkey necks and a

$10 in your pocket. Cause sometime when I'm running low, I might need a little bit, baby. Number eight, this is most important. You got to be willing to make love like monkeys eat bananas. And you know they do that all the time, baby. So if you feel like that's you and you can handle all that, come get some of this big man love.

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1: Just because you can't see something doesn't mean it isn't there. 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